This is what they want, huh? This is what it's all about. Wow, time to take affirmative action, son. Cause just don't understand, you know what I mean? Niggas coming sideways, thinking something sweet, man. You know what I mean? Niggas don't understand the four devils. Lust, envy, hate, jealousy.

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We're talking new reality, kid. So what we gonna do then? People better get aware. Beware of the evils that are present. And maintain focus.

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1: It's not working. Yeah.

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1: Love is all I got now, love is all I got, I can't live. Love is all I got, only love in my life, love is all. Love is all I got, love is all I got. Live life with love and trust that love will come down to earth and save us all. Love is all I got, I can't live with everything I've lost, because love will come to save us all.

0: sola voce. 6023.
1: Did you know that the EU's emissions trading system is the world's first and biggest carbon market? As part of the Fit for 55 climate package, the European Commission made a legislative proposal to review the EU's current system. In order to achieve the ambitious climate target of a 55% reduction in emissions by 2030, set by the European Climate Law, the EU is further strengthening its emissions trading system. You're listening to Raising the Game, Better Legislation. In this episode, we'll discuss the EU's emissions trading system, or ETS for short, and its most recent reform as part of the Fit for 55 package. In order to better understand the ETS reform, let's take a closer look at the emissions trading system itself. First of all, it's a key tool to combat climate change and reduce greenhouse gas emissions in the energy and industry sectors in a cost-effective way. The EU emissions trading scheme started in 2005 with a three-year pilot phase, and phase two coincided with the first emissions reduction commitment period of the Kyoto Protocol. By putting a price on climate change, or rather on CO2 emissions, the ETS is the world's first and biggest carbon market. Now, how does this system work? Companies have to buy or receive allowances based on the size of their CO2 emissions. This is known as the cap and trade approach, where the EU sets a cap on how much CO2 can be emitted, and that cap then decreases each year. For every tonne of CO2 that companies emit, they must have a European emissions allowance, and they can also decide to trade their allowances. If they emit more than their allowances permit, they have to pay a fine for each excess tonne emitted. This encourages companies to reduce their emissions and invest in energy efficiency, as they can then sell their excess allowances. However, regulations to reduce greenhouse gas emissions give rise to an implicit carbon price, which is, roughly speaking, the cost of complying with the regulations, and may actually be higher than the market price. Over the past several years, reforms have driven up the price of CO2 allowances, giving companies more incentive to reduce their fossil fuel consumption. Between 2005 and 2021, the system reduced emissions in power generation and energy-intensive industries by about 35%. To keep things fair, heavy industry gets a certain amount of free emissions allowances so that it can remain competitive with businesses outside the EU that operate under less restrictive climate legislation. By 2021, there were 24 emissions trading systems in operation worldwide, covering 16% of global emissions. Another 22 governments are developing or considering an emissions trading system. In 2021, the European Climate Law entered into force, setting a target to reduce greenhouse gas emissions by 55% by 2030, compared to 1990 levels. In order to achieve it, the European Commission created the Fit for 55 package, with new rules and legislative proposals, including changes to the EU emissions trading scheme. Parliament, the Commission, and EU national governments reached a deal to reform the existing scheme, and the final legal acts entered into force on the 5th of June 2023. So what exactly changes with this new legislation? First of all, the linear emissions reduction factor is increased from 2.2% per year to 4.2%. The total amount of emission allowances is thus reduced, and fewer allowances will be given for free under the revised rules. In addition, the current emissions trading system is extended to cover maritime transport as well, and a separate emissions trading scheme will be established for buildings and road transport. Last but not least, the legislation introduces new rules on using revenues from the emissions trading scheme, and an increase in the size of the innovation and modernisation funds. That means we can reduce emissions by at least 61% by 2030 compared to 2005 levels. After the European Parliament approved the deals reached with EU countries in late 2022 on several key pieces of legislation that are part of the Fit for 55 in 2030 package, European Parliament President Roberta Metsola said,
2: "We can say Europe leads the green revolution and we will be the world's first climate neutral continent. So today we can say we deliver on our promises. The Parliament's strong ambition in the negotiations have led to an outcome that is good for Europe and that is good for its citizens, for the planet and for our next generations."
1: To conclude, The EU emissions trading system is a key tool to reduce the amount of greenhouse gases and counter climate change. However, the revision of the EU's emissions trading scheme received mixed reactions from stakeholders. Increased ambition is welcomed, but some concerns remain regarding the continued allocation of free allowances, as well as the distributional impacts of the separate emissions trading scheme for transport and buildings. That is, how businesses and households may be treated in different ways. This broadcast is brought to you by the European Parliament. You can find out more on the EP Think Tank website.
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0: sola voce. 6023.
1: Promoting European integration, encouraging people to vote, and solving local challenges. These are all examples of European policy priorities. We hear about them all the time. But let's be honest, when it comes to real life, especially for young people, these topics can feel distant and out of reach. As part of the push to reach more young people, the European Commission transformed the former European Voluntary Service into something bigger, called the European Solidarity Corps. It's a program designed to involve young people in shaping Europe's future. It's built around three main goals: engaging, connecting, and empowering young people. Former MEP Michaela Schoidrova explains how this initiative helps young people become active citizens.
2: The main objective of this program is to enhance the engagement of young people and organizations in solidarity activities, mainly volunteering. The participants will have an opportunity to gain experience in volunteering and to start the continuous engagement as active citizens.
1: And it gets even better. The European Solidarity Corps now includes a brand new area, humanitarian aid. This means you can volunteer not only across the EU, but also in communities across the world as part of a growing global network. Former European Commissioner Tibor Navracsics, who was responsible for youth, culture and sport, describes it as a major step forward.
3: At a time of rising discord and widening cultural gaps between countries and even within communities, this is more important than ever. We want to consolidate and build on what we already have during this period. With one important novelty, we propose to also support volunteering for humanitarian aid operations. This can be the start of creating a truly global volunteering community.
1: And what does that mean for you? If you're between 18 and 30 years old, you can apply to take part in projects in over 60 different countries and territories. All these projects are sorted by country, topic, and start date. You will find everything you need online at the European Youth Portal. And, if you're not sure where to begin, there's even a quiz to help you figure out which activities match your interests. There are three main types of European Solidarity Corps projects you can apply for: volunteering activities, solidarity projects, and humanitarian aid volunteering. The new area of humanitarian aid is open to volunteers up to the age of 35. All the opportunities listed include key details such as the start date, duration of the project, and application deadline. Within each listing, you can find important information about eligibility, the required skills, and of course, exactly what kind of work you'll be doing. To apply, you normally need to provide two things. These are a CV, where you can highlight not only formal experience, but also hobbies and group activities, and a motivation letter, where you can explain why the project matters to you. Elena Degan, European Solidarity Corps Programme Coordinator, shared this advice about the importance of non-formal learning.
4: What matters most is focusing on the motivation letter. Since this is for volunteering, extensive work experience isn't required. Instead, what counts is your motivation to be active at European level. Hobbies, previous experiences in group activities, or personal interests are often more relevant than past jobs.
1: Once your application's been submitted, the organization will contact you if you've been shortlisted. Then comes the interview stage, where you'll find out all the details about your project, including the working conditions, paperwork, travel reimbursement, visa requirements, and even where you'll live. Once all the details are set and you say yes, your journey officially begins, and you are supported by what is called the Volunteers Safety Net. The safety net is made up of the organizations and people who are going to help the volunteers throughout the process. This support network includes 1. Your sending organization in your home country, which helps you prepare, provides training, and approves the project. 2. The host organization, which welcomes you and provides accommodation, meals, a small allowance, and travel support. 3. A local mentor, to help you navigate life in a new culture and overcome challenges. And 4. The national agency, which oversees and checks that everything meets the European Solidarity Corps standards. As you can see, you won't go through this alone. Once you arrive, you'll typically work between 30 and 38 hours per week. But the European Solidarity Corps isn't only about work, it's about living the experience. Participating in a European Solidarity Corps project is a full cultural immersion. It's about feeling connected to both local and EU values. Need help with the local language? No problem. You'll get access to online language support, with free courses in all official EU languages. To help you settle in and make the most of the experience, the program includes guidance and support at two key stages, with on-arrival training and a midterm evaluation. During the on-arrival training, you'll meet other volunteers, build a support network, and get tips for adapting to your new life. The midterm evaluation will give you the opportunity to reflect on your activities, share your experience so far, and plan your next steps. It's all about helping you to grow personally and professionally. For some volunteers, their time in the European Solidarity Corps is just the beginning. For example, take Adrian Cobo. He says that his experience in the Corps led him to a traineeship at the European Parliament.
5: Lo bonito del voluntariado es que cada persona tiene una razón por la que está ahí. Y lo bueno...
6: The great thing about volunteering is that everyone has their own reason for being there. 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And above all, what's really important is that whatever path you want to take afterwards, you'll be given the information, the people, the contacts and everything you need to keep going. I think, however you look at it, it's an opportunity to discover new environments and places, to make contacts, gain a new perspective and broaden your horizons, which I think is the most important thing.
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8: La tratta transatlantica degli schiavi è un capitolo cupo e doloroso della storia umana, che è durato più di 400 anni e ha riguardato oltre 15 milioni di persone. 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